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0: I'm up at like 2:35. True story. I never minded being 2:35, but you know what minded? 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So 2:35 was a lot. I said, I got to lose some LBs, Miles. 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
1: Okay, we are headed for open phones in just a minute. I don't know where this 2 hours went, but we got another hour of open phones, which means phone calls, text messages, start lining up, and we'll take all comers. We don't screen, never have, never will, and it's late night radio like it ought to be. It's America at Night. Okay, 1-844-2-McGraw, 1-844-462-4729. Those are the phone numbers. We have voicemails. Remember, sometimes the show is delayed because of baseball games and basketball games and all sorts of stuff. Plus, some stations air it in the middle of the night after we're gone. You can always, if we're not here and Alex doesn't pick up, that means we're gone. You can always leave a message, and we love voicemails. So we'll play voicemails, actual voicemails from actual listeners a little bit later on in the next hour. So all of that's coming up, hour three with open phones, plus plenty of text messages to get through. We are broadcasting on the road. Bill's on the road and McGraw's on the road. We're at Hofstra on Long Island. It's part of the, they've got a...
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0: What are you doing the rest of your life? 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
7: If you're caring for an aging parent, you may feel quite often that you're alone in what you're doing. But you're not, not by a long shot. According to a new report by the Pew Research Center, 10% of U.S. adults are caring for a parent over age 65. Millions more are caring for a spouse or partner 65 or older. Beyond the sheer numbers, this report, perhaps unsurprisingly, found a major difference in caregiver well-being between men and women. One psychologist we spoke to suggested thinking 5 years in the future and imagining where you are right now. Will you be glad you took something on, or regretful that you didn't? You also need to cut yourself some slack, he said, especially women. Don't try to shoulder all of the burden by yourself. You might need to ask for help before you burn out. You'll be so glad you did. I'm Dr. Sanjay Gupta, helping you live a better life.
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3: News. I'm Dave Pack. The fragile ceasefire with Iran tested again, with both sides launching new attacks.
4: The U.S. military releasing video showing fresh strikes on Iranian radar sites. U.S. officials say those strikes coming after Iran fired 4 one-way attack drones, posing a threat to ships near the Strait of Hormuz. Meanwhile, the administration is looking to increase economic pressure on Iran. A source tells ABC News the U.S. Treasury Department is planning to use Iranian assets to help rebuild and repair any future damage caused by Iran in the Gulf. That could include frozen Iranian assets as well as ships the U.S. has seized.
3: ABC's Michelle Franzen. A manhunt began Saturday night after a mass shooting at an Ohio festival that left at least 12 people with gunshot wounds. The victims range in age from 14 to 61, and we're told that two of the victims are in critical condition. Pope Leo is now in Spain, the six-day trip marking his first official visit to an EU country outside of Italy. This is ABC News.
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2: Did you know that almost half the vegetables and more than three quarters of the fruit that we eat in this country come from just one state, California? Yeah, it's true. And according to a new report by the Environmental Working Group, a health advocacy organization, a lot of this produce is tainted with PFAS, which are sometimes referred to as forever chemicals. Why? Well, the EPA says pesticides keep America's food supply safe, abundant, and affordable. And of course, these chemicals are used in every state, not just California. Now, if you are worried, though, about how much you're consuming, the best thing to do is to buy organic produce, if and when you can. Organic or not, you should rinse all fruits and vegetables under running water. Don't use any soap. And as one epidemiologist told us, use a brush on sturdier items like carrots, potatoes, and cucumbers. I'm Dr. Sanjay Gupta, helping you live a better life.
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4: We are Renee Radio. He's Eric Cronin. I'm Gary McNamara. Now, one footnote to the story that I told when I had my Scott Pelley moment at a manager that was not my immediate boss, but above that, and I won.
5: Yeah.
4: Is I knew that I had to get out of there.
5: Yeah.
4: I knew. Yeah. That somebody in that high position, even though management, upper management, and the top management took my place,
5: yeah,
4: you cannot continue working in a place where you have done that to the big boss,
5: you know,
4: locally.
5: Yeah.
4: And so 9 months later, I was gone. And I started interviewing immediately and was doing interviews. And then if that hadn't happened, I wouldn't have ended up here.
5: We've been blessed here for...
4: Yes.
5: Nearly over 21 years, but our 21 years together. And right now, such a great situation.
4: And it's a joy.
5: We got pros on the production team.
4: Yep.
5: We've got management that lets us do what we do and respects us, and we respect them. And it's just great. We're really blessed to be in the situation we are.
4: We are.
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1: Recent survey conducted by Common Sense Media found one-third of teenagers prefer AI companions over humans for serious conversations. There's a term for that, social offloading. And experts we talked to warned that this habit could be stunting emotional growth, leaving an already isolated generation who came of age during the pandemic even less prepared for the messiness of human interaction. Sure, AI can help you polish whatever it is you're looking to say, but that's not very human, right? It's the messiness that makes our interactions with each other so real. It's also what makes them so validating, help us to develop our confidence, our voice, our deep bonds with each other. Psychiatrists we talked to encouraged turning to family or friends when you're struggling to express yourself. They are keen to help. I'm Dr. Sanjay Gupta, helping you live a better life.
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9: And thank you.
8: Yes. All right. So, just very quickly with the Scott Pelley thing, and we've said it from the very beginning when Barry Weiss took over CBS News.
9: Mm-hmm.
8: We don't know if she's going to succeed. 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
8: One thing I saw yesterday, which was said in a different way, but it's what we've said from begin with. They said the one mistake that CBS and Barry Weiss are making is that this isn't a startup.

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1: From ABC News, I'm Brian Clark. It's day 100 of the war between the U.S. and Iran. The sides have exchanged fire over the last 2 days, and ABC's chief global affairs correspondent Martha Raddatz says,
2: we've been hearing about it again and again, that there might be some sort of deal. Week after week, we seem to hear the same thing and nothing happens. And again, now we're trading fire again with the Iranians. The U.S. is insisting the ceasefire is still holding, but it's hard to see that that is actually the case.
1: President Trump says that he'll attend Game 3 of the NBA Finals Monday in New York City. And Madison Square Garden says that bags will not be allowed at the game and fans should plan to arrive more than 2 hours before tip-off. In Ohio Saturday, 12 people were hurt in a shooting at a festival in Toledo.
3: Police officers seen applying medical aid to the injured awaiting EMS.
4: There was quite a few people that needed help. And you know, it's a crazy sight to see.
3: The victims ranging in age from just 14 years old to 61, mostly in their early 20s, at least two suffering critical injuries.
1: It's ABC's Andrew Dimbert. Authorities believe the injured were caught in crossfire between two people having a fight. Authorities are looking for both suspects. The second day of the festival has been canceled. There are 100,000 power outages ranging from Ohio to New Jersey after severe weather moved through the region. Blamed for one death in New York City after a tree fell on a man. This woman said of the winds,
5: it's like a gust of wind that came out of nowhere. It was like something from like the Bible.
1: In West Virginia, five people were taken to the hospital after wind blew through a tent at a West Virginia University baseball game. In Madrid,
6: esta memoria del Señor presente en el pan eucarístico.
1: Police estimate 1.2 million people attended Pope Leo's Mass as part of his long trip to Spain. The Vegas Golden Knights beat the Carolina Hurricanes in double overtime to take a 2-1 lead in the Stanley Cup Final. 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
1: Graham Plattner, the Democratic candidate for Senate in Maine, is trying to overcome accusations of past wrongdoing that could derail his primary chances on Tuesday, says ABC's Selena Wang.
9: Now the anxiety over Plattner's candidacy is building as allegations pile up fast. But Democrats in Maine are divided.
10: I feel like his political mission is sincere, and that's what I'm voting for.
11: Mm-hmm. You sound reluctant, though.
10: I expect the scandals to continue to roll.
12: Honestly, I'll tell you, I will never vote for Graham Plattner.
9: Maine is crucial to take the Senate. Democrats have to hold every seat they have and flip four.
1: A suspected stowaway was caught on a United Airlines flight just before it took off last month from Houston. Authorities say he had used a forged boarding pass to slip on board. He was first released with a warning, but was arrested on Friday. And ABC Aviation contributor John Nance says there are key questions.
13: The electronics now that are used by TSA are so sophisticated. So that's one of the big questions here. It's not who failed, it's how the system failed.
1: Police in Bellevue, Washington say a 21-year-old man's being held on $5 million bail in connection with a sex trafficking operation. Police say he was luring women to a mansion and forcing them to create explicit content. I'm Brian Clark, ABC News.
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18: 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Prototypically, you got like a financial advisor guy who's super like gregarious, likable, and he's like, I'm the quarterback of your financial future. And then you've got some nerdy accountant guy who is unable to make eye contact with you and chew gum and walk at the same time. But you like them both in this weird way, because they're both like quirky and like, you know, you think they're your friends. But unfortunately, both of them are operating in silos, and neither one of them really know each other by name. Neither one of those individuals are actually working hand in hand, side by side, to keep numbers off your tax return, keep you from paying hard-earned dough to the IRS. So what we did is we said, hey, why don't we bring the tax people right under our roof? So now we can help you with your investments, and we can do your taxes for you. And there's more. Do you believe that, Luann? More? Yes.
17: And there's more.
18: And there's even more. If you act now and work with My Little American Dream, we can also put together your estate planning documents. All right? So we work with a platform. Pay a retainer to them in order to populate wills, trusts, medical powers of attorney, financial powers of attorney for our clients free of charge. Now, let me be abundantly clear here. It's not a week goes by, we don't get a phone call where someone treats us like we're in our cafeteria and they just want to load up on dessert but not eat their vegetables. You can't just go, hey, Adam, I want you to do my taxes, but I want to keep working with my guy in the strip mall. You can't call up and go, hey, I just want a free will from you because, you know, I heard you're a really nice guy and you're a conservative and I want you to do all of my estate planning for me for free because look at me. My name is Tom Jones. No, that's not how it works. Not how it works. You pay the ticket and you ride the ride. What we want to do is come alongside you and help you with your entire financial picture. So if you hire our investment management firm, current financial partners, or independent agnostic fiduciaries, agnostic financially, spiritually, most of us are running around thumping a Bible, but we will look at the investment landscape, every single product and instrument you can use very, very agnostically. I'm of the thought a good financial advisor's job is not to run around like a hammer looking at everyone like they're a darn nail, not trying to fit square pegs into round holes. We should be educating you about the pros and cons of every single investment. Then you should be investing your money with intent. Too many of you, especially, you know, as you gather around the office water cooler, or if there's a holiday in the air, you gather around and you talk about the hot stock this year. Oh, AI has been really burning up the ticker tape. Or I got a hunch that dividend stocks are undervalued. Or boy, your creepy nephew with all the cryptocurrency who plays video games, you know, but they know everything. By the way, that creepy nephew is like tremendously red-pilled and based. They have got like the shortest end of the stick with all of the trust that's been lost during COVID and such. Like these guys are like, I ain't eating what you're cooking. Like see Nick Fuentes. That's why that guy's blowing up, because there's a bunch of young men that are just pissed and they're not buying into the same like narrative that, you know, all you boomers are like, I drank from a garden hose. Yeah, you went to Woodstock. Like your claim to fame is Woodstock, apparently. I should have picked on the boomers, right? They pay the bills. But anyways, that creepy nephew of yours who's buying Bitcoin is like, he's based. So, you know, pat him on the back, even though he's a little weird. Don't make eye contact with him, but just kind of pat him on the back and say, good job. Keep it up. You're going to take care of me one day, I think. Okay, where were we? So, yeah, you want to work with financial advisors who, one, share your worldview. That's my big thing, right? Like, so many of you are lining the coffers of tremendously liberal companies, right? So I'm not allowed to talk about this because I have like to jump through compliant hoops. But I did all this research one time and I looked up every single publicly traded company. And I said, what are these companies saying to the public about hot button issues that have crossed the newswire? You know, Georgia's election reform bill. Which was mischaracterized by so many publicly traded companies as Jim Crow 2.0, right? Even though we've had two or possibly even three election cycles since Georgia's election reform bill has passed, and there is record voter turnout, record minority voter turnout. So if you're a publicly traded company and you felt fit to call that Jim Crow 2.0, well, one, what are you even doing commenting on legislation that passed in the state of Georgia when you're in the business of manufacturing widgets or, you know, doing accounting services? So just stay in your darn lane. Produce products and services that separate people from their money. Delight customers. That's a novel idea. Delight your customers. Don't comment on Florida's parental rights and education bill and call it the Don't Say Gay bill and use your social media handle to be like, I'm brave and stunning, and look at how empathetic I am. Empathy is the new word everyone keeps marching out. But the empathy only goes in one direction, right? You notice that? Like, you're empathetic about the transgender man who wants to compete against women, but you're not empathetic about the women who are like, hey, I trained my whole life to be on this stage, and now you're going to let a dude beat me. So it's not empathetic. You're sympathetic towards the trans community. If you were empathetic, you'd be like, yeah, you know, we need to do what's right for the greater good of all of these women athletes and people competing. And or, you know, you're empathetic about the guy using the woman's restroom, but you're not empathetic about all the women who are creeped out by it. Mm-hmm. You're sympathetic. So anyways, I got in trouble for doing a whole bit on this a few weeks ago. Did I really get in trouble, Luann?
17: I don't know. I mean, not really.
18: You know, this is what happens, Luann. I play victim too, just like the liberals. I say things that cause people to hate me, and then I'm like, oh, they all hate me. But then I'm like the Grinch. I got like the Grinch smile. I lay in my bed at the end of the night, and I'm like, good. They all know who I am. Stink, stank, stunk. I hope they don't freaking touch me with a 39 and a half foot pole. I got garlic in my soul, Luann. Yes. Let's go. Let's go. All right. So anyways, I went through all these publicly traded companies and I started just zonking them out based on them being woke and making stupid comments about legislation that they have no business commenting on. And here's the news. Here's the verdict. So many of you are supporting businesses that hate you. They make comments. They think you're uncivilized and unenlightened. And, you know, the mere fact that you would dare say, yeah, I think dudes should compete with dudes and girls should compete with girls. They're like, oh, my God, what an unenlightened thing to say. It's 2025. No, I'm good. I'm going to go ahead and behave like 99.95% of civilization over the last 5,000 years. Because that's the thing now. You know, being an alt-right, radical right person now is just being a normal person of 10 years ago. Right? And now we're all like, oh, my God, like this new feminization of corporate America, this new everything's got to be gay. And, you know, this new stuff is a brand new experiment. And we're all to just like, OK, we're all supposed to fall in line. And if we don't, we're bigoted and misogynistic and homophobic and what have you. I'm good. I'm good. I'm going to opt out. OK, just as most God-fearing flag waving talk radio listeners are doing. So, I think you should get financial advice from people who share your worldview. Secondly, I think you should get your financial advice from people who are not beholden to a company, a product, a commission. You should get your financial advice from people who are going to actually shoot it to you straight. Then, while you're going about that, you might as well get your financial advice from people who are providing tax preparation services. People who are able to help you design your estate planning documents. People who can also help you with your healthcare decisions. The big, beautiful bill did not extend the excess subsidies on Obamacare. Many of you, come 2026, are going to be in a pickle as to what you need to do with your health insurance. I'm here to tell you if there's a will, there's a way. All right. Let me get my book out, and then I'm going to talk about RMDs. I promise. I said I was going to talk about RMDs. I'm 12 minutes into the show. I haven't said a word about them yet. So I wrote the first and only book ever penned about retiring in the great state of South Carolina. We give it away for free. Free book. Extry, extry. Read all about it. All you need to do is call my office or visit our website. You'll get my book in the mail. It's called Retire Y'all, Your Guide to Retiring in the State of South Carolina. My friends in Georgia, North Carolina, Tennessee, throughout the whole nation, Somalia, all my listeners in Somalia. I know you want to be in Minnesota. You want to fix me. Matter of fact, I heard the other day, Luann, that the Somali refugees are actually responsible for finding and developing Minnesota. You know, so all those tall tales you heard about, like, Northern Scandinavian people are completely unfounded and untrue. It was Somali pioneers. The Somali pioneers discovered Minneapolis, Minnesota. So all my friends in Somalia, I wrote a book for you too. It's called Retire. No, that's the other book. It's called The Power of a Plan, Your Politically Incorrect Guide for a Work-Free Retirement. It's the thing about Somalis too, like tremendously politically incorrect group of people. Like they'll just go pirating. That's how politically incorrect they are. You know, they see a nice boat off their coast. They're like, let's go. Let's commandeer the damn boat and steal all the belongings. These are our people, Luann. We got to start courting them, you know? No? Good. Thanks for laughing. How about you fix your own damn country before you come to America and claim you could fix ours?
17: Yeah, exactly.
18: Let's go. Huh? So before the end of the show today, we'll probably yell at the carpet-bagging Yankees who come down here and want to make my beautiful red state purple and blue. We'll talk about first-generation immigrants who come to America from godforsaken lands and then come to America and claim that you can't get your taste here. Did I get my name and number out?
17: No.
18: Okay, thank you. Thanks for paying attention. So I wrote these books. We give them away for free. My capitalist pig utopian dream is get this book in as many hands as humanly possible. If you live in South Carolina, you should read the darn book about retiring in the great state of South Carolina. 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Friends in Georgia, North Carolina, Tennessee, Somalia. Wrote a book for you, too. It's called The Power of a Plan, Your Politically Incorrect Guide to a Worry for Retirement. A little senior moment right there, Luann. My senior moments are coming in way too early because I'm a young man still, and I'm just like, you know.
17: You got a lot up there in your brain, that's why.
18: What am I doing in the kitchen, babe? What am I doing in the kitchen? You know?
17: Don't worry. It all started like that.
18: Okay, slowly. Next thing you know, I'm going to be like a freaking Roomba. Joe Biden just shuffling around, not knowing where the heck I am, bumping into walls. What happened? You know, Roomba peaked. We were like, hell yeah, I got this little thing. It's a robot. It freaking vacuums my floor. And it just stopped progressing. It just kind of, no one really even uses them, do they? Like, did you have a Roomba for a minute?
17: I got one. No, I didn't get one.
18: I've long held the belief that Roomba should have had a speaker on it. So it just kind of like toots around the house, freaking vibing. But it never did that. It like whoever, I'll tell you what happened. Probably some private equity company bought Roomba. Mm-hmm. And they were like, we need to cut costs and make this thing crappier. Get rid of all the employees. And you got some like cool, innovative guy like, hey, we should put a speaker on it. No, we got to cut the costs. Export its manufacturing to China. Have the customer service department be in India, an Indian call center. Wow, you're so brilliant. Did you go to an Ivy League school? Can't you tell I'm talking at you through my nostrils? All right, RMD's on the other side of this break, y'all. Call my office, get my books. That's how you kick our tire. You hear me say this all the time. Come kick my company's tires. Come test drive us. See if what we're doing is very different. I don't want you to come work with my firm because I'm a fellow God-fearing, flag-waving conservative person. Isn't that the worst when someone's like asking for your business and they're like, well, I'm a Christian too. And they got their little cross elegantly disheveled out their shirt. And like, I'm a Christian. Don't you want to work with another Christian? No, I want to work with the freaking best. That's my thing, right? And maybe that's a heresy for me to say that out loud because, you know, if it's a 50-50 ball, I'm going to pick the believer. But I don't expect you to come work with my firm just because you share my worldview. I expect you to kick our tires because I said something on the radio that spoke to you. Or I said something, you're like, yeah, man, I am singing from the same hymnal as you. Let's see if your financial planning practice backs it up. They say a lot of bloviating things on these radio waves. I think we're the absolute best in all of South Carolina at giving people confidence to spend their money, giving people confidence to put their two-week notice in, helping people avoid paying taxes. I think we're the best in South Carolina at doing that. And the reason I think that is because my mother told me, my angel mother who lives up in Pawleys Island. So my mom told me this, and I believe everything she tells me. She still tucks me in at night, which makes life a little weird for Claire, you know? Little man boys. That's happening out there. Probably some Italian.
17: Oh, no.
18: Calls his mom every day. I had a great friend who was always an Italian kid. He'd try to kiss you and stuff when he had too much grappa.
17: Oh, gosh.
18: You know, he talked to his mom twice a day. God love him. Well, good kid. But anyways, no, my mom doesn't tuck me in anymore. I have a perfectly dysfunctional relationship with my wife and my mom, like everyone else should. It's part of, isn't that normal, Luann?
17: Yes.
18: Good. All right. I got to take a break. Call my office. Come kick my company's tires. Go through our planning process. 843-300-1182. 843-300-1182. On the other side of the break, we're going to hone in on RMDs, required minimum distributions. This is when the government says, hey, you've been saving it for too long. We want our cut. Stay with us. There's going to be some really, really good nuggets of information on the other side of the break.
17: All right. We'll be right back with Adam. This is Retire Yell Radio.
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20: 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Proverbs chapter 13, verse 23 reads, "All hard work brings a profit, but mere talk leads only to poverty." This is a simple, easy verse to remember, and I see it often on those motivational things that you see in Hobby Lobby and different posters and what have you. But it points to a wonderful truth that we get out of life what we put into it. We reap what we sow, if you will. But I often pair this simple verse of all hard work bringing a profit. Go back to Proverbs chapter 6, verses 6 through 8. It says, "Go to the ant, you sluggard, consider its ways and be wise. It has no commander, no overseer or ruler, yet it stores its provisions in summer and gathers its food at harvest." The ant is what it's pointing to, is how quickly it prepares for the future and does what it needs to do to be forward-thinking, gathers its food at harvest. When the time is right, it benefits from all of the hard work. There's all sorts of verses in the Bible. I think of James 2:14. I think of a lot of them that talk about doing things and taking the steps that we need to do. So in our planning, when we're getting ready for you to be at that harvest, to hang up your hat, to be retired, what is it that becomes after that is there's lots of work that many of you have done to get to this point, but we have to have a vision of where do we want to go beyond it. So you've worked hard to get to where you are. Let's turn around and start realizing that harvest and talk through what does that mean for you specifically. So my challenge is, as a recommendation more than a challenge, is to think back at all the work that you have done that has brought you poverty, and not just focus on the talk that leads to poverty, but focus on what you've done as we look forward to what you are still in store for you.
19: You have enough things to worry about. Market volatility shouldn't be one of them. Make sure your retirement plan doesn't rely on the ups and downs of the market. 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That's 843-300-1182.
17: Hi, we're so glad you have joined us today. I'm Lou Ann Fulmer here with Adam Curran. And Adam, the government wants us to pay up.
18: Yeah, I want to spend a little bit of time talking about RMDs, required minimum distributions. And I could get really, really nerdy and dense and start talking about all the ages of the different, like, they've changed the age in which you need to begin taking your RMD 2 times in the last 5 years. So it used to be 70 and a half, and then it was 72, and then they passed the Secure Act. And the Secure Act was an acronym for setting every community up for retirement. I don't know what the E is, excellence or something. Anytime the government passes a piece of legislation with a name like that, you better be ready to get screwed, right? Even Trump, like, you know, I'm a Trump guy, but one big, beautiful bill, come on. Like, come on. I'd rather it one tiny bill that the government gets out of my life. You know, like, give me one small, dumb bill, not beautiful, ugly bill that just guts the government. That's the bill I want, not the 900-page, one big, beautiful bill, but I digress. So the Secure Act changed the ages on when you are required to take a distribution, right? So basically what the government says is we're going to give you access to these accounts that allow you to put money into them without paying tax deductible, if you will, above the line deductions. So either IRAs, 401ks, 403bs, TSPs. The government says, we're going to let you put money aside without paying tax because it's in our best interest for you all to have a little bit of money in your own coffers and not just rely on us for all your, you know, financial stability when you go to retire. But then the government says, yeah, you know, we never taxed it and we kind of want our cut. So then they came out with a provision called a required minimum distribution, where the government says you are now required to pull a little money out of your account. And the way that requirement works is it's age-based, and it's based off of an expected life expectancy, right? So when you're, say, 73 years old, you're required to take 3.77% out of your IRA. But when you're 80, you're required to take 4.95%. When you're 90, you're required to take 8.2%. When you're 114, you're required to take 33.33%. So basically what the government's saying is as you get older, you're required to take a larger distribution out of your IRA. And when you take a distribution out of your IRA, Luann, what happens?
17: You get taxed.
18: You got to pay tax. That's right. So they've changed the age a few times on this. Like I said, it was 70 and a half, then it was 72. Now it's 73. For many of you who were born after 1960, it's 75 years old. Now that's meaningful, and I'm going to tell you why it's meaningful. What I don't like about what we learned about how our politicians think, I don't like a lot about what how our politicians think. People always ask me, Adam, you should run for office. Nah, I'm good. I'm good. I don't play nicely with other people in the sandbox. I have no friends. I don't like people in general. I do not want to spend a moment in time in Columbia talking to these people. Even the ones I like, I don't even really like that much. So let's just like make that abundantly clear. And every now and again, I like to say stuff out loud that I know lives in the ether that someone can pull out like 5 years from now and like, hey, Adam, remember when you said this? Yes, I do. I do remember saying that, and I don't apologize for it. But anyways, so the Republicans with the Secure Act, what they said is, hey, let's bump up the age that individuals need to take their required minimum distribution. Kind of throw people a bone, like, look how physically responsible us Republicans are. We don't want people to pay more in taxes. Yeah. But then they said, we now, when you die, when you kick the bucket, we need to see your heirs, not your wife or your husband, right? There's a spousal continuation. IRAs can automatically transfer to the surviving spouse without any taxable liability. But when the surviving spouse dies, Republicans were like, we want to see your account bled dry in 5 years. So we're going to boot the RMD age up a couple years. But then when you die, we're going to force you to distribute your IRA in 5 years. Well, luckily, the Republicans didn't win that argument. The liberals did. And the liberals said, we want you to exhaust your IRA after death in 10 years. It's called a 10-year rule. But just to give you a sense of how these people think, they are literally going to throw you scraps, and then they're going to take, you know, all the good meat. They're saying, sure, you don't need to do your RMD till 75 now. Look how, like, you know, responsible we are. But then we're going to, like, literally scalp you after you're dead and make you distribute your IRA in 5 years. It's now 10 years. Prior to the liberals chiming in, it was 120 years. You used to be able to stretch your IRA out for two generations. So literally your great-grandkids can be taking a little distribution from your IRA long after you're gone. Your little Nepo baby grandbabies. I should stop saying that. I'm going to have those, I think. I'm going to have some Nepo babies. Man. I don't know, though. I don't think a lot of people are raising their boys and girls like me. Like, we're doing weird stuff, like chanting and push-ups and squats and stuff. And
17: well, good.
18: You know? Yeah, good, right?
17: It's good,
18: like,
17: for
18: feral children. That's what I'm trying to raise. You know, anytime my boy does something, just freaking kills something, I'm like, yes, yes, be a boy. You know, be a boy.
17: As long as it's not your pet or hamster.
18: Nah, yeah, he's not like Jeffrey Dahmer. Yeah, he's not just dissecting. You know, I'd break my

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1: After 1960, if you were born under 1960, what are the exact ages? 51 to 59, you're at 73. 49 to 50, you're at 72. Before 1949, you're at 70 and a half, but who really cares? Because, you know, if you're born in 1949, you're well above the RMD age anyways. Mm-hmm. And then they changed the multi-generational provision where you were able to pull RMDs out for 120 years down to 10 years. Okay. Now, to the topic at hand, what do individuals need to know about RMDs? I think there's some clickbait. I think there's some low-hanging marketing fruit that I should do where I go, hey, this opens up the doors to do Roth conversions. And it's true to a certain degree, but I have recorded lots and lots of content and YouTube videos, even had a debate with a guy where I think the lion's share of financial advisors marching around telling everyone to do a Roth conversion are not doing that because they're good at math and understand tax code. They're doing that in order to get clicks and shares, and they're using it as a marketing ploy. They're going, oh, your financial advisor hasn't talked to you about Roth conversions? You should come talk to me and let us do a Roth rollout conversion analysis. And I think that's exciting to people. I think people kind of get stoked on that. And they're like, oh, yeah, maybe I should do a Roth rollout conversion analysis. And then they're greeted with someone who doesn't understand tax code as much as they like to pretend they do. Because what we see when we do the math on heavy-handed Roth conversions, prototypically, you know, and our average client's got $1 million, they're 70 years old. But prototypically, these individuals, you got $1 million and you're 70 years old, your effective tax rate is in the teens, right? So you're paying 11, 12, 13, 14, 15, 11% in taxes, and just making sure people are paying attention. But you're comfortably in the 22 or maybe even the 24% marginal bracket. Probably 22, not 24. So your effective tax rate's 11% after you factor in your standard deduction. Your excess standard deduction that you're getting from Trump's big, beautiful bill. You're now able to write off an extra $1,000 as well of charity. So after you take into account your standard deduction, maybe you're above the line deductions if you still have some earned income or something. You do an IRA contribution or a spousal IRA contribution, HSA contribution. Most individuals' effective tax rate's only 11%, but they're comfortably in the 22% bracket. What does that mean to you? It means if you convert a traditional IRA into a Roth IRA, you're going to pay 22% on that conversion. Now, you answer me this. Why on earth would you electively pay 22% in taxes when chances are, when we model out your income into the future, your effective rate's going to be 11%. There's two answers to this, because there is an answer. One is, oh, we're in debt, and these guys are spending money like drunken sailors. They're going to raise your taxes. Well, even the most bleeding heart liberal of all, like, no one's talking about raising taxes on people with household incomes of $80,000. You know, might they have to raise taxes on those individuals? Yeah, but you're talking like 2, 3%. What they're talking about is taxing millionaires and billionaires and people die. So there's no reason to fear taxes doubling if your household income is $100,000 a year. Your taxes aren't going to double. Might they go 10%? Sure. So instead of having an effective tax rate of 11%, you have an effective tax rate of 13%. That's still lower than 22, y'all. That's still lower than a 22% tax rate. The other thing they'll tell you is if you don't convert to a Roth IRA, your RMD becomes a ticking time bomb. Because when you convert traditional IRAs into Roth IRAs, you don't have to put RMDs on. So they'll go, if you don't convert, your IRA is going to get bigger and bigger and bigger. And then when you have to do your RMD, you have to take 3% out. Well, let me some math on this real quickly. So let's say you got $1 million IRA, which would be a large IRA, and you make 7% per year, hey, 10% per year over the next 7 years, and it doubles.

0: doubles to $2 million. And then you're 75 years old and you're required to take your RMD out. Okay, well, when you're 75 years old, that's 3.7% or something, 3.8%. You know, do the math on that. 70 grand? 70 grand in IRA distributions? Is that truly going to cause you to have an effective tax rate of 22%? No, your effective tax rate is still substantially lower. Is that going to bump you into the, you know, the upper echelon brackets? No, it's not. So when we do the actual math on this for people, what comes to light is the lion's share of you should not be doing heavy-handed Roth conversions. There are a couple instances where it does make sense. Big age disparities between husband and wife. Different health outcomes, probable health outcomes. You know, you get dealt the diagnosis. It's like, hey, I'm probably not going to be here much longer. Well, the tax code is substantially more generous to married couples than it is single people. So you might want to take your medicine and do a big old Roth conversion as to benefit your surviving spouse. Some of you are just hell-bent on giving your kids tax-free, leaving a tax-free lessee to your kids. Well, here's the deal there. You're electively paying more in tax, probably more tax than your kids are going to pay, but you're electively doing it because it's on your heart. If that's what's on your heart, I'll go about doing it for you. But I'm a darn bean counter. I'm in the business of adding up credits and debits and tallying tax liability. And for so many of you, it doesn't make sense to be doing these large Roth conversions. All the while, you're going to get the dinner invite that goes, come learn about how to do a Roth conversion. You're going to see the clickbait on social media. Everyone should do a Roth conversion. Are you doing your Roth conversions? Are you taking your vitamins? Roth conversions are the new freaking COVID vaccines. Ooh, I just thought of that right now. Everyone needs to do a Roth conversion. If you don't do a Roth conversion, stay inside, flatten the curve, do a Roth conversion. If you don't do a Roth conversion, you're a plague rat and you're a danger to society. Wait a second. Don't you have the vaccine in you? Isn't that already protecting you? Oh, pay no mind to logic here. We're shaming people right now, Adam. Ooh, I'm going to run with that one, Luann. Every now and again, the muse just hands me a good analogy. I really enjoy that. Okay, so I got to get my name and number out. Do you want to convert your traditional IRA to a Roth? The government's in debt. Taxes have got to go up. If you don't get ahead of this, your RMD is going to be a ticking time bomb. Work with a good fiduciary planner today to let you understand the benefits of doing a Roth conversion. See if that plays. I literally just poo-pooed that guy, and then I just played him. Call my office up, get my book in the mail. I got a whole chapter in my book on what we like to do, what's called a Roth rollout conversion. 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
1: Thank you for listening today. I'm Lou Ann Fulmer here with Adam Curran. And Adam, I love this idea that you guys do with RMDs and the Roth rollout you were talking about. So give us more strategies.
0: Yeah, just like sounded off about how I'm not a fan of Roth conversions because I think they're being used as marketing fodder by my industry. And there's nothing I hate more than when someone is intellectually dishonest in order to make a sale. That just pisses me off. And I want to fight those people. So sometimes I kind of take too hard of a stance because I think there's so many people can't swing a dead cat in a room of financial advisors that the advisors aren't running around telling everyone to do Roth conversions. And that just bugs me. So sometimes I take a hard nose stance and I'm like, no, don't do Roth conversions. And truthfully, that's not my overarching take. Like our firm does a copious amount of Roth conversions. We understand that those Roth conversions might have an impact on your Medicare Part B premium. Those Roth conversions might disrupt your Obamacare subsidy. We understand that when your earned income falls off your return, you've got a heck of a lot more wiggle room to do conversions. And we also understand that Trump's big, beautiful bill was permanent in nature. So what does that mean? Because nothing in the government is permanent. But in order to overturn it, you're going to need a crap load of votes. You're going to need a supermajority. Now, that very well might happen, but it's not going to happen in the next 8 years, probably. It's going to take a little bit of time for a new tax code to be ushered in. So with all of that knowledge, what are we doing running around telling everyone to do heavy-handed Roth conversions for? It doesn't make a lick of sense. It doesn't add up mathematically. Now, doing Roth conversions avoids an RMD. This is true. So should we just completely throw out the strategy altogether? No, we shouldn't. But we should do it in a measured way. And I like to think my office is really, really good at that, especially being that we've got a darn tax preparation team under our roof. So they're not going to file your tax return or do that conversion until the tax people bless it. That's a novel idea, huh? So what we advise people to do, a lot of people take their RMD out at the end of the year, like November or December, because there's a thought process of, hey, the longer I let it brew and cook in the account, the longer I get tax-deferred growth. I don't agree with that, okay, for most people. What I think the purpose of money is to give you peace of mind to create experiences. I mean, how many times does my broken record radio show have to say this? The purpose of money is to give you peace of mind. You work your entire life to get good grades in school and get brainwashed at a secondary academic institution to get a good job. And you get the good job and then you, maybe the craziest thing that mankind does is we take out debt to go to school to get a job to pay off the debt. And most people, it's taking like 10, 15 years to pay off the debt. It's like, what are we doing? This is a backward society. But tip my hat, academics. You really had us fooled for a long while. You still do, I guess. But you work your whole life, get good grades, get the job, buy the house, pay off the mortgage, put some money in the 401k, drive the car till the wheels fall off, get the little eaglets out of the nest, get the pay raise, pay off the debt. Like, you do these financial sacrifices all so you can have surplus income on a month-by-month basis. What's surplus income? More than you need. Abundance. A cup that overfloweth. More money than you actually need to satisfy your day-to-day living expenses. And then what happens to that surplus money? Well, prototypically, when you're in the accumulation phase, you save it. You put it in index funds and mutual funds, and you buy stocks and cryptocurrency. Maybe you buy a little beach house. You save the money. Well, now, the stage of life that I get to meet you in, you're old. No one's told you it yet, but you know it because you get lost in the kitchen like me. You don't know where you are. You're getting older. It's time to enjoy the money. Why is it too many retired people save money, make smart, diligent, prudent, you know, smart, austere decisions their whole life, and then they hit retirement, and then they like live in a tortoise shell, and like they're worried about spending their money. Behold the tortoise. He only makes progress when he sticks his neck out. I used to have a turtle statue in my very first office. Mm-hmm. I thought I was really like, you know, profound when people were like, what's up with that turtle statue? And I said, behold the tortoise. It only makes progress when it sticks its neck out. Just going through one of those phases where I wanted people to think I was impressive.
1: I like it.
0: Yeah.
1: Where'd it go?
0: It wasn't working. It worked on Claire. I think I met Claire and she got rid of every stupid thing in my life. And including my sports car.
1: Oh.
0: Yeah. You know, I didn't escape my youth without getting tattoos too, Luann.
1: Oh, really?
0: Didn't I'm getting those removed as well.
1: You are? That's funny.
0: Yeah, I'm well on my way. Claire is just scraping my soul.
1: Hey, and just, she's not getting rid of you, though. So that's
0: she's rebuilding me the way I was meant to be. Yeah. And you know what I freaking hate, Luann?
1: What?
0: She's right. She's right, and she's right all the time.
1: All the time.
0: Yeah, yeah. And what does that make me, a simp? Is that what the young men are calling simps now?
1: I do not know. I haven't heard that one.
0: There's all these terms for, like, dudes who, like, listen to their wives. Like, that's, like, a weak thing, like... Nah, that's like just what you do, dude. I did a show where I was just telling little boys to act like men and like how there's a manhood crisis and part of being a freaking man is like swooping a woman off her feet and delighting her and doing the dishes and like got all kinds of calls. That's good content, apparently, you know?
1: Ah, you got
0: telling
1: calls?
0: People to act like freaking men. It's an amazing world we live in now. Like, what qualifies as content? You know,
1: funny.
0: Hey, tuck your shirt in and stand up straight and get a damn job. Wow, do you believe what Adam's saying? How edgy. He's edgelording. Yeah, get a damn job and work hard. Okay. Maybe the producers might see fit to pull this clip too, you know? You can't say that, Adam. There's people with disabilities out there. They're unable to work hard. Be more compassionate to the disabled people who can't work hard. If you're disabled, I don't know what you're going to do, but, you know, most of you aren't, so work your butts off and delight people. And sacrifice. Maybe it's a Roman Catholic in me. I'm of the thought, this earthly world, I'm just supposed to suffer the entire time I'm on it, mm-hmm. and then I get to go to be in heaven, you know?
1: Mm-hmm, mm-hmm. The world is passing away. The world is passing away.
0: And here's the other thing, Luann. Here's the other thing. Every place I go, the service standard has decreased.
1: Mm.
0: The quality of care is getting worse.
1: Yeah.
0: The employees that I deal with are like, I'm getting greeted with eye rolls. There is zero ambition to delight. Like, even in like the hospitality industry, the freaking hospitality industry.
1: Yeah.
0: am I going to be that guy who looks up the word hospitality, like the Webster's, the Webster's definition of hospitality? Let's look it up. The friendly and generous reception and entertainment of guests, visitors, or strangers. Okay. Let me say this again. The word hospitality means the friendly and generous reception and entertainment of guests, visitors, and strangers. Nowhere in that definition does it say roll your eyes at someone. No one in that definition does it say operate slowly so the line doesn't get longer. You know that little routine when you go get a freaking sandwich or something and the person behind the counter is like, I'm pissed because people are here. So I'm going to drag my feet and I'm also going to like walk with like a limp that I think I look cool, even though I'm wearing a freaking Subway apron. You can't look cool wearing a Subway apron. Newsflash. Yeah. I worked at Subway for 3 years. Not a moment in time when I was inside that Subway wearing the apron did I look cool. But I'll tell you what, if I had to freaking be there wearing the apron, I was like, I make more money via tips than I do my hourly rate. So one way I could get more tips is to smile and greet people and say, hey, I'm going to make you a hell of a sandwich. Let's go. I'll be right with you, number 20 in the line. Not like rolling your eyes, acting disinterested, staring at your phone. I went to the nicest hotel in South Carolina. Crap, I gotta go. Just when I was getting nice and frothy. I went to the nicest hotel in South Carolina. Just woefully disappointed. Front desk person. Dingbat. Every time I walked up and down the hallway, the room keepers, of course, none of them spoke English. Of course, I can't have it all, Luann. None of them spoke English. They're all looking at their phones. Like, I just feel their negative energy. It's like, what's your freaking problem?
1: Mm-hmm.
0: You know, I got lost on a bike, which, you know, that's, I guess, my fault. But, you know, I still blame them. And I asked someone for directions. Like, I don't want to speak English. What the heck? I'm at the nicest damn hotel in South Carolina, and I hate every bit about it.
1: Oh, my God.
0: There's not a lick of hospitality being exerted here. So. Well, there goes that show, Luann.
1: Well, you have a couple minutes still.
0: Well, use these last couple minutes to shine a light on my little American dream, my little financial planning company. You know, this company used to be me, my wife, and my dog. And, boy, I miss those days.
1: I know.
0: Especially because my puppy dog should only be 10. She died at 7. It just pisses me off.
1: I know it.
0: Dog cancer, man.
1: I hate it. I'm sorry.
0: Yeah. But anyways, now we're like 31 people strong. I had this little rinky-dink office on, you know, Clements Ferry Road. Now we got this big, beautiful building on Daniel Island. We got a beautiful office up in Myrtle Beach. We got an office, an awesome new office space in Bluffton. And I think our track record backs up. You know, there's been lots of people who've come and gone on the radio. Lots of carnival barkers who, you know, claims to be God gift to personal finance. But, you know, all too often they come and then they go. You go, well, why do they come and they go? Well, because they're not backing it up with a good planning process. They're not running a good office. They're not demanding their team to operate with a lever of hospitality. And then they come and then they disappear. But our little company, we just keep growing. I think we bought every single hour we can possibly buy on all weekend talk radio. 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God bless South Carolina. 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
7: From ABC News, I'm Brian Clark. Control of the Senate could come down to the Senate race in Maine, where Republican Susan Collins is seeking re-election. Graham Plattner is seeking the Democratic nomination despite past controversies, including a recent New York Times report of several ex-girlfriends describing unsettling behavior by Plattner. He's denied any violence. Democratic Senator Mark Warner of Virginia tells ABC's This Week,
8: if the allegations are true, they are disturbing. End of the day, though, Maine voters are going to decide this.
7: And that decision comes on Tuesday. Maine's primary is that day. California's primary ended last Tuesday, but the state still waiting on results. Gloria Rodriguez has more from San Francisco.
9: Republican Steve Hilton held a rally outside the San Mateo County Elections Office. He's calling on Governor Gavin Newsom to establish an emergency election support corps to speed up vote counting, with many races that could still take days or weeks to call, including the governor's race. Newsom's office responded in a statement saying it's concerning that a candidate for governor doesn't know the governor has nothing to do with counting ballots.
7: President Trump said last week he believed Iran was pretty close to signing a deal to end the war, which is now in its 100th day. But ABC's Tom Sufi Burge in Jerusalem says the sides continue to trade fire.
10: The U.S. military saying it shot down two more Iranian one-way attack drones which were threatening ships in the Strait of Hormuz. Earlier, the U.S. military releasing new video of missile strikes on Iranian coastal radar systems this weekend, a response to previous Iranian drone attacks. Iran retaliating Saturday, firing seven ballistic missiles at Kuwait and Bahrain, where there are U.S. military bases. CENTCOM saying those missiles were either intercepted or fell short and no U.S. personnel were injured.
7: There's a manhunt after 12 people were injured in a shooting near a popular festival in Toledo, Ohio on Saturday. You're listening to ABC News.
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7: Pope Leo's received a warm reception in Spain. He arrived in Madrid yesterday. He celebrated Mass today, and police say 1.2 million people attended. ABC's Marcus Moore is traveling with the Pope.
13: 500,000 were at a vigil last night where Pope Leo told young people that they can change the world with love. And I met a number of those young people in the crowd who shared their enthusiasm for the Pope's visit. And in part, it's those young people that the Vatican is hoping to reach on this trip that will include meetings with the migrant families as well as government officials. And after Madrid, Pope Leo is expected to travel to Barcelona and then the Canary Islands.
7: A California man says he's lucky to be alive after he came face-to-face with grizzly bear hiking in Montana.
14: Daniel Crago's dream trip to Glacier National Park quickly turned into a nightmare. While taking photos, he saw a grizzly cub about 40 feet away. Next thing he knew, an adult grizzly showed up.
15: Could hear the roar, and I just stuck my arm up. Kind of thought, like, this is it.
14: It charged and attacked him.
15: Completely split open, forearm, just bleeding out. I was just in panic mode, like, thinking I'm going to die.
14: Grego saved by several hikers who came to his aid, now recovering with what he says is a new perspective.
15: Whatever else is going on in life, I'm alive.
14: Dave Packer, ABC News.
7: Health officials in Texas say the hantavirus monitoring for two passengers who were on board that Dutch cruise ship at the center of the outbreak is complete. The two have been isolating at home and showed no signs of infection.
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16: 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I'm your host, Brian Beatty. I've been helping people buy and sell real estate here in Charleston for the past 20 years. And in that time, I've helped about 1,500 families or so buy or sell or invest in real estate, about $1 billion worth of real estate transactions. And I've had front row seats to every type of market you can imagine. I've seen booming markets. I've seen slow markets, foreclosure markets, multiple offer markets. I've seen markets where buyers held all the power and markets where, of course, sellers had all the power, like we've seen over the past few years. But I can tell you that we're experiencing something right now. Maybe it's I think probably one of the most misunderstood markets I've ever seen, because when people ask me how the Charleston real estate market is doing, they're just assuming there's one answer, and there isn't. In fact, I would argue that Charleston has become kind of two completely different housing markets kind of operating at the exact same time. One market is moving very fast. The other market is painfully slow. One market's getting multiple offers still. The other market is generating price reductions. 6 out of every 10 sellers in our market right now are reducing their price. So one market's rewarding sellers. The other is punishing them. And understanding kind of which market you're in might literally mean the difference between you selling your home in a week or sitting on the market for 4 months. So that's what I want to talk about, that and a few other things today. I want to talk about increasing insurance costs and how that plays into the affordability of real estate and how that impacts us here in Charleston. I want to talk about the baby boomer market for a moment. I know, of course, a lot of folks listening are going to be in that category. That's a lot of the folks that I personally work with when folks call in and want to work with a real estate agent. And so I want to go through that, and I want to start with some of these numbers. But if at any time you want to reach out to me, you have questions about the real estate market, you want to try and figure it out for yourself and your plans based on not only the market you're in, but the market you want to be in, we'll come up with a game plan. Reach out to me. Happy to discuss that with you. My number is 843-800-0065. 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So let's just start with a few numbers, right? According to the
17: latest market report that we received. This comes from a group of statisticians out of Atlanta. It is data that we have that no one else has. We've hired this company to look at the data in a very interesting way. And, you know, like as an example, the median sales price across the Charleston Tri-County area right now is $480,000, which, you know, this was as of the first quarter of this year, which is up about 4.5% from a year ago. Now, that's leveled off a little bit. But at the same time, the median days on market, right, the amount of time that a home sits before it goes under contract, not when it sells, when it goes under contract, increased to 49 days, which is now up over 20% from last year. However, sales volume is essentially flat. It's up less than 1%. Now, if you look at these numbers, you might conclude that everything is pretty normal, right? Prices are up. Homes are still selling. Inventory remains relatively low, right? End of story. But I think when you dig deeper, that's when the real story emerges. And the real story is the same homes that are selling almost immediately while others are struggling tremendously. In fact, I would say that nearly half of all homes that sold this year required a price reduction before they sold. I mean, think about that. Half, not 10 or 20%, half. In fact, it's closer to 60 now. And at the same time, you know, more than a quarter of all listings failed to sell. In fact, the percentage is 27%. 27% of all properties that listed for sale came off the market for whatever reason, right? They decided not to sell their home and keep their home, right? They just decided not to move, which is, it happens, but it's kind of rare. Or it's because they fired their agent, or it's because they can't get the price they want, or it's because they don't have the ability to fix up the home in order to get the home price they want, or a variety of other issues, right? But, you know, you've got 27% of folks that are putting their homes on the market and then having to take them off because they're just not selling. That, I mean, that's a statistic in my mind that almost nobody is talking about, because, you know, when you hear, you know, national media reports, they're usually talking about, you know, average prices, but averages don't really tell you what's actually happening. The reality is that Charleston has become a market of kind of winners and losers. So let's talk about the winners first, right? The winners are the homes that are priced correctly from day one. These homes do remarkably well still. In fact, one of, I think, the most fascinating statistics that this company puts out to us is that of the properties that did not require a price reduction, a third of them sold in 3 days or less and for above their asking price. 3 days. That is not a slow market. And there's plenty of them to show that there is a real trend. That's not a buyer's market. It's not a market collapse either. It's a market where buyers are actively competing for the right property. So let's kind of compare that to the other side of the market, right? Homes that require price reductions took a median of 117 days to sell. Homes that were basically priced incorrectly from the start. Those that were priced correctly, by the way, that did not need a price reduction in order to sell, sold in 8 days. 8 days versus 117. It's not a small difference, right? It's an entirely different market. That's why I keep saying that Charleston isn't just one market anymore. It's two. So why is this happening? I think the answer is affordability. And this is where the conversation gets, I think, really interesting, right? I've mentioned that on previous shows, you know, Charleston median household income is roughly $85,000 annually. At the same time, our median home price is now $480,000. Those numbers simply do not line up. The reality is our median income is only 70% of what is necessary to afford the median priced home in our area. And that's assuming the buyer has already saved up for a 20% down payment. If they haven't put their 20% down and maybe they're doing an FHA loan at 3.5% down, well, then the affordability gets even worse. So the numbers, you know, they don't lie. It creates tremendous pressure. And when buyers are under pressure, of course, they become selective, extremely selective. So they're no longer willing to overlook things like deferred maintenance. They're no longer willing to pay a premium because a seller needs a certain price, right? They're no longer willing to absorb every repair issue. Today's buyers are shopping with calculators instead of emotions. And frankly, I don't blame them, right? Let's, you know, use a real world example, right? Imagine two homes in West Ashley. Both are around $525,000, right? One seller spent time prepping the home, fresh paint, updated lighting, minor repairs, professional photos, strategic pricing. Like they did all the right things. The second seller says, look, my neighbor sold for this amount 3 years ago. I'm going to ask even more because the market's gone up since then, right? Same neighborhood, same school district, same general location, same market dynamics that affect the home next door, but completely different outcomes. First home is the one that gets all the activity. For the second home, it sits, showing slowdown. Buyers start to wonder what's going on with it. Then comes price reductions, then another. And then eventually the seller ends up selling for less than they probably would have gotten if they had just priced it correctly from the beginning. And this is why we hired this company to look at that data with our local sales. And the evidence is clear. If you price it correctly from the beginning, you sell for more money. Now, again, those are averages. Everything has its own set of circumstances, which is why there is no one size fits all. But this is the data that is shaping the understanding of our real estate market, right? So I think that there's this negotiation penalty that occurs when a seller incorrectly positions their home in the market for the first time, and they are slow to react to what the market is telling them, whether it is showings that have negative feedback or its lack of showings in general. I mean, we still have plenty of activity in our market. So if we're hitting the market and there's next to nothing, right? There's no activity, there are no calls, there are no showings. Obviously, it's not a good sign. But the concern is that the seller says, well, I don't want to make a price adjustment too quickly. Let's wait 30 days. And then, you know, usually after that 30-day period, all those people that are looking right now that want to buy something right now, they found something, they're gone. So now you're basically left with all of the buyers that cycle into the market on a continuous basis because something has now changed in their life and they're ready to buy a house. That's why if you price correctly from the beginning, you get both the people that are ready, willing, and able, and then of course the people that cycle into the market on a continuous basis. But I think at the same time, buyers can smell despair. And once a property sits too long, the conversation kind of changes, right? Instead of saying, how quickly can we make an offer? It's, you know, how low do you think they're willing to go? And that's a dangerous shift for sellers. And it's where we are as a market right now. Buyers have more options, right? Inventory increases, competition increases, and I think ultimately mistakes become a lot more expensive. So if you are thinking that here in the next little while, you want to put your home on the market or you want to buy a home or you're just ready to get into the market and better understand what the opportunity is. I know that the market sounds confusing, but I'm here to tell you that there's also some incredible opportunity in this market on both sides of the equation. I think that it's a market where it punishes people that don't have an effective game plan based on today's metrics. And it would be nice, of course, to work with an agent that's been through this before. 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
17: 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We were just talking about the state of the market and how it really has shifted into two markets. One is a market full of prepared sellers that are putting their best foot forward, pricing their homes correctly, putting some attention to detail, to prepping the home for sale, and they are being massively rewarded, versus those that are maybe trying to cut some corners. They're pricing it too high. They're being too slow to adjust. And they're spending about 10 times longer on the market. Actually, it's 11 times longer on the market and receiving less money. So we were just talking about that. And there was just one more quick statistic that kind of jumped out off the page at me that you guys need to know about. And that's seller concessions, right? In 60% of all transactions so far this year, sellers have contributed toward buyers' closing costs. It could also be toward an interest rate buy down, but let's just call it concessions. Okay. That is up significantly from last year. And the median concession amount is now $9,000. So more often than not, a seller is providing a buyer $9,000 in concessions. And the challenge with that is that Zillow and all these other companies that are going to try and tell you how much your home is worth aren't picking up that information. That's important information to take into consideration, because if you're selling a $300,000 home, that's 3 extra percent, right? We're dealing with a lot of folks right now that have purchased homes over the past few years that thought they were, I guess, moving to Charleston, but landed in Somerville and it's not for them. And now they're trying to sell, but they don't have the equity. So it's a very interesting market to be in, especially as you start negotiating against builders that can manipulate interest rates, that can offer incredible concessions, and that are, of course, delivering a brand new home. So it's not 2021 anymore. Buyers have gained some leverage, right? They're negotiating. They're asking for repairs. They're requesting closing costs. They're getting it. You know, they are doing heavier negotiating, and they're getting more and more of it. And that is becoming the tail of the market. It is a market of negotiation, kind of like I mentioned in this last show. So, but before we, you know, have anybody panic here, let's be clear. This is not a housing crash, right? I don't see evidence of a crash. In fact, prices are still rising overall, which I know is concerning and confusing and frustrating at the same time for all the folks out there that want to buy a home that just can't seem to find the right avenue or lever to allow them in. I get it. But I want to talk about something a little bit different now, and that is insurance. I mean, I think that, you know, obviously before the break, we were talking about the Charleston real estate market and how it's essentially become two markets, right? And homes that are priced correctly are still selling quickly, and homes that aren't are getting punished. But with insurance, look, I know this, some of you are thinking this, right? Brian, insurance isn't exactly the most exciting topic in the world. And you're right. No one's going to gather around the dinner table to talk about homeowners insurance. And, you know, you're probably not bragging to your neighbors about your awesome wind and hail deductible that you locked in, or, you know, no one's excited to wake up in the morning and review their flood policy. But let me tell you this, I am having more and more conversations about insurance today than I was 5 years ago. And in many, and it was a very like general rule of thumb that the taxes and insurance that you were going to pay on a property was about 1% to 1.5% of the value of the overall real estate, right? That obviously has shifted depending upon where you live. I think in many instances, insurance is becoming the deciding factor in whether a buyer purchases a home or whether a homeowner stays put and whether an investor buys a property, right? And that's a huge change because for the majority of my career, 20 years in this business, the conversation is really centered around one thing, the mortgage payment. What's the payment going to be? What's the interest rate? How much do I need to put down, right? But today, I think that conversation sounds pretty different, right? Now buyers are asking, what's the insurance premium? What's the flood zone? How old's the roof? Has the electrical system been updated? What's the wind deductible? I mean, this is not an exaggeration. These are real questions that people are asking every day. And if you're a homeowner in Charleston, then obviously this matters because we're uniquely positioned at the intersection of several insurance challenges. We're coastal. We're exposed to hurricanes. We're exposed to flooding. We're exposed to rising replacement costs. And all of those factors are putting upward pressure on insurance premiums. And so, you know, what does that mean in the real world, right? Let's say you've got two homes next to each other and they're both listed for $650,000. And one's in a neighborhood where insurance costs are relatively manageable. And of course, in the other, you've got flood insurance and wind coverage, and you've got your homeowner's insurance. And then you combine that to add basically several thousand dollars a year to the owner's expense. And on paper, those homes look identical as people are searching for listings, you know, online. But to the person that's concerned about monthly affordability, they're completely different. And I think that's the key point, right? Most buyers don't purchase based on price. You know, they purchase based on payment, right? They search based on monthly payments. They don't wake up and say, I want to spend exactly $650,000. They wake up and they say, I can afford this much per month. And when insurance increases, obviously affordability decreases. And that's why, you know, I think that insurance is becoming this kind of silent affordability crisis. And everybody's talking about mortgage rates and about home prices, but not many people are talking about the fact that homeowners have seen dramatic increases in their insurance costs over the past few years. I'm certainly one of them. You know, I have a duplex in the short-term rental overlay district in downtown Charleston. I've had it for 15 years almost, and I have seen that insurance go from, I think, probably under $2,000 to $15,000. If you're on a fixed income, that is a real challenge. And so that's the conversation, right? Everybody's talking about that, but think about the conversations people are having throughout Mount Pleasant or Johns Island or James Island or West Ashley or Monk's Corner, right? Different areas face different insurance challenges. If you're on the Isle of Palms or Sullivan's Island, buyers know they're going to encounter several insurance considerations as opposed to going and purchasing something in Somerville, right? If you're in a flood zone, buyers are paying attention. If the roof is near the end of its life expectancy, buyers are paying attention because insurance companies are giving you such a hard time, they might not even bind the policy on your house unless the seller replaces it, even if there's nothing wrong with it. This is part of the challenge of the real estate market. And, you know, 5 years ago, buyers didn't even think about these issues until they were, you know, under contract. But now it's becoming more and more of a conversation piece. And if you think about it from a, you know, retiree perspective, you know, because I think this is where insurance conversations become particularly important, right? A large percentage of our audience here on WTMA has owned their home for many years. Some of you have lived in the same home for decades. I intend on being one of them, by the way. We live our dream home. I have zero interest in moving. We're going to raise our family there. I'm going to grow old there. It's going to be fantastic. I know that I'm not normal in that regard, but I know a lot of our listeners have been in their home for a long time. Your mortgage is paid off, and you know, and congratulations to you on that. It's a tremendous accomplishment, but here's a challenge. Even if your mortgage is gone, your expenses aren't, right? Property taxes still exist. Maintenance still exists. Utilities, insurance. And so for some retirees on fixed income, these expenses are becoming increasingly significant. You know, I've had a lot of conversations with folks recently that are like, you know, we love our house. We love our neighborhood. We love our neighbors. We don't really want to move. And of course, like I ask, well, what has you considering it? And the answer isn't the house. It's the carrying costs. It's the fact that maintaining a large property just becomes harder over time. It's the fact that insurance premiums continue to go up. You know, it's the fact that they're only using a fraction of the square footage they own. And suddenly, you know, a conversation about insurance becomes a conversation about lifestyle, about retirement, about simplifying, about downsizing. It just changes the dynamic. And then if you look at it finally from the investor perspective for a moment, I mean, insurance is changing the math for all of them. I'm also an investor. You know, I have personally purchased, renovated, sold, flipped, you know, a lot of real estate. You know, I've done hundreds of millions of dollars in investment real estate deals. I also own a property management company, and we help listeners of the show with their property management needs. But the point is, I spend a lot of time looking at investment property-based numbers. And one thing I've noticed, of course, is that insurance costs are increasingly influencing investment decisions, right? A property might look fantastic at first glance. Price looks reasonable. Then you factor in insurance, then maintenance, then taxes, then vacancies. Then suddenly the cash flow is just not that attractive. Of course, if you're buying it financed with a mortgage, it's very hard to buy a property right now and pay even close to what it's worth and actually profit on rental income. I mean, the numbers don't look great for a lot of investors out there. And so the investor mantra, if you will, or the thing that is important to understand about investment real estate, if this is something you've ever been curious about, is that you make your money in investment real estate when you buy it, not when you sell it. And so what I mean by that is an astute investor is going to look at a property and they're going to say, this is my required rate of return. This is what I need to have happen with this investment in order for me to get serious about it. So if this is how much it's going to be worth when I'm done with the project, and this is how much it's going to cost me to get this home from its current condition into a condition that I can sell it for a premium, and I take into account my holding costs and everything else that I have to deal with, the only thing that's left in that equation is how much you can afford to pay for the property, given all of those other expenses and what you can probably sell the home for, in order to arrive at that number, right? You can only control how much you spend on it based on those other metrics. And so when you start taking into account a lot of these, you know, line items for things like insurance and maintenance and so on and so forth, it becomes unattractive when you couple that with high interest rates. So we're missing kind of some of the investor portion of the market to help some of these sellers that are selling properties that would make good cash flowing properties. The challenge is investors right now have to buy them at such a discount that for a lot of folks, it just doesn't make sense. So we're in a bit of an interesting market there as well. Of course, there's always distress. There are always folks that need to sell now. And those usually are when investors, you know, show up in droves. So I'll tell you what, we're going to take a break and then we're going to come back. I want to talk a little bit more about this interesting market that we're in, because what I believe is happening is this lock-in effect that we've been talking about for the past few years is